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0: 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That means you, white deer.
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2: Coyote versus Acme. It's been years, and not one of Acme's products has helped Wile E. Coyote Esquire catch that darned roadrunner. Well, that doesn't. That really doesn't. If Acme is going to sell such defunct stuff to him, then this means war.
3: We all know who's responsible, and all of his injuries are self-inflicted.
2: The Coyote is taking Acme's back ends back into court and suing for damages. It's a lawsuit for the ages. Unfortunately, Acme intends to play dirty. They may go so far as to take Wile E out of the picture entirely, but Acme has no idea who they're messing with.
4: Before the world ended,
5: I was kissing my wife, playing with my dog.
6: Jesper!
4: The world that was doesn't exist.
7: The dog stars. The virus almost killed everyone. Maybe it would have been better if it had. Higgs does what he can as a civilian pilot in this post-apocalyptic wasteland, flying deliveries wherever he can. But his soul dies a little each and every day, and he only has so much of it left. But that changes when he meets Sima, a medic who seems to have a real talent for rejuvenating his spirit. Maybe Higgs can fight a little longer. Directed by Ridley Scott. Starring Jacob Elordi, Josh Brolin, Margot Qualley, Allison Janney, Guy Pearce, and Benedict Wong.
2: The Paw Patrol is back in action in their brand new movie, and this time, they've come across something huge. Dinosaurs on an island, and they've got the chomps to defend them all.
8: No fair! I want a dinosaur BFF! Best friends forever!
2: But it's not all fun and games. The Paw Patrol and their new dino buddies are going to have to work together fast if they want to save the island. Featuring new music from the Backstreet Boys, this is Paw Patrol, the Dino Movie.
9: I'm scaring my daughter. I need someone to tell me how to stop this.
10: They exist just out of reach. You can't see them, and they can't grab you. Unless your name is Gemma.
11: Then the next one.
10: There may be others who can see them, like Gemma. Possible. But none of them can do what she can.
11: But you can do something I didn't know was possible. You can bring demons back to the human world. Permanently.
10: They're on the hunt. They're after her. And when they catch her, they'll come for you sooner or later. Insidious out of the further.
12: Hi, my name is Peter Parker. You don't remember me, but we used to know each other. Something bad was going to happen, and the only way to stop it was to make everyone forget about me. Because I'm not just Peter Parker. I'm Spider-Man.
2: Spider-Man, brand new day. When last we saw our favorite webhead, he was alone. His Aunt May is dead. His friends don't remember who he is. The Avengers he fought alongside are no more. He is all alone.
11: What is happening to me?
2: And if that wasn't enough to deal with, something is going wrong with his powers. He's becoming more powerful and more unstable. And if that wasn't enough, there's a new enemy wreaking havoc on the city. One who seems to have an unstoppable ability to possess others.
13: We are faced with a danger that we can't control. One we can't even see.
2: Who is this new threat? What do they want? Can Spider-Man keep himself from going berserk? Only one way to find out.
14: Nice flowers.
15: Oh, they're a housewarming gift.
14: I'm MJ.
15: I'm just a neighbor from across the hall.
14: Friendly neighbor.
16: Let's go to the movie.
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1: In just a moment, you'll be listening to a message that was given by Pastor Kyle Olsfelt of Grace Baptist Church in Pampa, Texas. We encourage you to give attention to the message and to follow along in your Bible.
2: I want to begin by talking about this morning something that I'm sure you are as aware of as I am. What I'd like us to think about and what I'd like us to focus on for just a moment is this, is that in our culture, there are many products and procedures available for someone to use to try to hide or slow down the reality of aging. How many of you know this? And I know that all of you do, but I'm going to ask it in that form anyways. How many of you know that you can buy color in a box or in a tube to try to cover gray hair? I am currently married to a darker-haired woman than she was a few days ago. There's a reason for that. Not particularly fond of the color that is currently growing out. You know this as well as I do. You could easily spend thousands of dollars on creams, lotions, or pills that are meant to hide wrinkles, age spots, and things of that sort. You can engage in different types of therapies that are designed to turn back time and rejuvenate your skin. There are hundreds of tricks and gimmicks for people to try in hopes that it will slow down or hide the aging process. Plastic surgeons exist, do they not? They certainly do, and here is what they're more than happy to do: perform any procedure or surgery the patient would like once more in an effort to make the patient look younger. If you want a facelift, by all means, a person can get a facelift. If they don't like their wrinkly knees, they can get their wrinkly knees stretched to give them a tighter, firmer knee than they currently have. There are so many options out there. A person could spend untold amounts of money trying to disguise the fact that they are aging. Now, as you hear all that, I want to be clear so that no one leaves with the wrong perception of me. And again, you're probably not ultimately worried about this, but just so that you know my position on this, I don't care what people do. If you want to color your hair, have fun. If you want to buy the creams and the lotions and the potions, knock yourselves out. I don't care. I couldn't be too against it, because if so, we would have to go home and throw out some creams and lotions and potions at our house. I don't care if that's what you want to do. I don't care if that's what you engage in. Motives are important. Affordability is important. But nonetheless, if those things are squared away, knock yourselves out. If that's what you're into, that's fine. But I want us to consider this question. Why? Why is this a multi-billion dollar industry? And here's the answer, plain and simple. In general, outside of children, no one really likes the idea of aging and all that comes with it. But here is what we know, and this is the principle that I want us to take from all this. No one escapes it. No one. You take the most beautiful person in all the world, whoever that is, besides your spouse, obviously. You take the most beautiful person in the world and you give them an unlimited budget with freedom to do everything they want to do, and here's what's going to happen at some point. They'll have wrinkles they cannot hide. They will move at a pace they do not enjoy, and they will have bruises they cannot explain. It happens to everyone. No one escapes it. There are just certain realities in life no one is going to escape. As we think on that, I want us to begin looking in Genesis chapter 2. You should already be there. And I want us to look in verse number 4, because in verse number 4, a very simple statement is made. It says, "These are the generations of the heavens and of the earth when they were created in the day that the Lord God made the earth and the heavens." So as the scripture is recorded for us, there in verse 4 it says, "In the day that the Lord God made the earth and the heavens." Now what I'm about to say, I know some of you know this, you've heard this over the course of your church going lives and experiences, but you'll notice there in verse number 5 when it speaks of, or verse number 4 rather, when it speaks of the Lord God, the word Lord is all capitalized. All four letters there are capitalized, and that's not something that we do in our language, in our writings. And so if you're not familiar with this, you might say, why is that so? Why is that how it's recorded for us? And so I just want to explain this very quickly, that in verse number 4, the word Lord there in its original Hebrew text is the word that we get in our language, Yahweh or Jehovah. Okay, so in verse number 4, that usage of the word Lord there is a reference to Yahweh or Jehovah. And that word, Jehovah, simply means this: the eternal, self-existing God. I don't know about you, but I love to think of God in that term or in that realm, that he is the eternal, self-existing God. God had no creator. God had no one who brought him into existence. No, he is the eternal, self-existing God. And so that's what is said of him in chapter 2, verse number 4. So now turn over a few pages, if you would, to Genesis chapter 15. In Genesis chapter 15, we have an account recorded for us on behalf of Abraham. And you'll notice there in verse number 1, it says, "After these things, the word of the eternal, self-existing Lord," because that is Jehovah there, Yahweh, "came unto Abram in a vision, saying, Fear not, Abram, I am thy shield and thy exceeding great reward. And Abram said, Lord God, what wilt thou give me, seeing I go childless, and the steward of my house is this Eliezer of Damascus?" So you'll notice in verse number 2 that Abram, speaking to the Lord, said, "Lord God, what wilt thou give me?" And again, if you'll notice, verse number 2, the rendering of the word Lord is different than the rendering of the word Lord in verse number 1. And so why the difference? Why all capitalized in verse number 1, not all capitalized in verse number 2? And so the difference is this, again, in the original text, that being the Hebrew, the word Lord in verse number 2 is simply this: Adonai or Adonai, depending on how you choose to pronounce it. Again, it'll be for me today, Adonai. But this is a word that is completely different than Jehovah. And here is what the word Adonai means. It means master or authority. Master or authority. So here is Abram or Abraham saying to God, "What wilt thou give me, you who are my Lord and master?" As Abraham declared God to be Jehovah Jireh, he also declared him to be his master and authority. So who is God? That being the question, the answer is this. Abraham would say he is the master and authority of all things. Now, this may or may not be of interest to you, but I'm going to share this with us anyway. This word Adonai is a word that is used 444 times in the Old Testament. Somebody says, did you count all those? No, I did not. I've got a Bible program that tells me that. And so that's what I'm going with. 445 times in the Old Testament, the Lord God is referred to as Adonai, Master, and Authority. So who all referred to him as Adonai throughout the Old Testament? Who all referred to him as the master and authority of their lives? You have men like Moses who identified God as Adonai. You have men like Joshua who identified God as Adonai, master and authority. David identified God as his master and authority. Nehemiah did so. Jeremiah did so. The Old Testament is filled with children of God recognizing that God was and is the master and authority of their lives. Of all the people in the Old Testament who recognized him as Adonai, the question could be asked, did everyone recognize him as Adonai? And the answer is no. They didn't. Who were some of the people who did not recognize him as Adonai? Men like, or people like, all those in the days of Noah. As Noah preached, as Noah brought the message of judgment, as Noah brought the message that the earth was going to be destroyed and that they answered to the authority of God, the people as a whole said, whatever. We're not answering to God. He's not our master. He's not our authority. They weren't interested in hearing it. Sodom and Gomorrah was not interested in hearing it. He was not Adonai to them. Characters such as Nebuchadnezzar, not interested. Throughout the Old Testament, people did not want to accept the reality that he was Adonai. They simply wanted to ignore it. So what did they do? They would build groves. They would make their own idols. They would make their own gods. They had their magicians. They had their soothsayers. They had whatever they did in an effort to deny his authority in their lives. But here is what you read over and over and over throughout the scripture. Everyone who denied the authority of God in their lives came to a point where they realized no one escapes this reality. He is Adonai. I found this to be interesting and somewhat disturbing. When you read through the Old Testament, there's another people group who wanted to deny it. And that's primarily the people of Israel, the children of God. All you've got to do is read through the Judges. All you've got to do is consider the ministry of the prophets. I've said and others have said, prophets didn't show up to the people of Israel and say, folks, you're doing fantastic. Folks, you're serving the Lord the way that you're supposed to. Keep it up and act as a cheerleader to them. No, what the prophets did over and over and over was show up and say this, men and women, you're not right with God. You're living in disobedience. You're acting as though God doesn't exist. You're acting as though God is not the master, not the authority in your lives. And over and over and over, the message of the prophets fell on deaf ears. And for every generation of Israel that denied and rejected the reality of God's authority, what did they discover? they discovered no matter how much they fought against it, no matter how much they resisted it, no matter how much they acted as though they were in control, they always found out eventually, he is authority and he is the master. There was never a time they did not answer ultimately to his authority. This morning, I want you to consider a question with me. We all know the answer. It's a pretty simple question, but I want you to consider this question nonetheless. How excited are people today about the idea of someone being the master and authority in their lives? It's not a real popular concept, is it? You know this, that this is the attitude of so many, even amongst young people. Teachers aren't going to tell me what to do. I'm 13. I'm 14. And trust me, it starts much younger than that. But that's the attitude. You will not tell me what to do. Talk to employers these days. So many times the attitude of the employee is, I'll not be told what to do. I don't want anyone to be my authority, and no one will be my master. We live in a culture that is so adamantly against authority that the environment many times is more controlled anarchy than obedience. We are living in a day that hates the concept of individuals being under the authority of anyone else. Here's how ridiculous it is, and again, some of you know this, but how many of you know that the word master bedroom is now offensive? Seriously, look this up. You'll notice on house listings, and I don't know how I came about this. I'm sure some fascinating fact from Facebook. But nonetheless, if you look at house listings now where it's gone woke and everything is, you know, culturally acceptable, it's no longer the master bedroom, the master bath. It's the primary bedroom and the primary bath. Because again, no one wants the idea to be suggested that there's a master or an authority figure in their lives. Now we know this, it's not making culture better, it's making things far worse. But now implement this thought. As much as people hate the idea of authority in their lives, even more so, they hate the idea of godly authority in their lives. You know how we know? Just point it out to them. Say things like this: God's not good with that. And you know what you'll get by way of a response? I don't care what God thinks. I don't care what God has to say. That's the response. Talk to your neighbors who are living together outside of marriage and just drop it in by way of just a simple little statement. Hey, did you know what? Y'all are living in sin. You're not going to find a repentant attitude very quickly. You're going to find a response of, we don't care what the Bible says. Just point out to people who have got these terribly unbiblical positions by way of social ideology. Just point out to them, did you know that that goes against the truths of God's word? And you know what their response is going to be? We don't care about God's word and what it says in our lives. That's the culture that we live in. I don't want authority over me. I don't want authority over our family, and we sure don't want God having authority in our lives. Now that's troubling. I don't know about you, but I don't enjoy living in a culture

The number of God's people who don't really want to acknowledge that He is Adonai. Can I just tell you, so many of God's people don't want to be confronted by God's word. This is not a woe is me. This is not a wah, because you know it as well as I do. You can be talking to someone who claims to be a Christian and you can tell them, yeah, the Bible says, and immediately you will get a completely different response than what you should get from the child of God. All you've got to do is say, hey, did you know that the Bible says this about your marriage? And all of a sudden, whoo, the wall of defense goes up. Did you know that with your kids, this isn't what the Bible says? The Bible says this. And all of a sudden, the defense goes up and they're ready to fight you. There is a problem amongst Christianity these days, or at least professed Christianity these days, that we don't want to recognize Him as Master. And what do we do as a nation? We do everything we can to deny that. That won't be true of me. That won't be true of us. That won't be true of our family. We're not going to submit, and everything's going to be fine, and everything's going to be okay. Hold on, let's go back to that subject of aging and the reality that eventually strikes everyone. And let's be reminded of what Paul said. Paul said in Philippians chapter 2, verse 10, that at the name of Jesus, every knee should bow, of things in heaven and things in earth and things under the earth, and that every tongue should confess that Jesus Christ is what? Lord. You know what Paul said? He said, it doesn't matter who you are. One day you're kneeling. One day you are bowing. And one day you are confessing, like it or not, He is Lord. There is coming a day every single person who has ever walked on this earth, who has resisted, who has pushed back, who has looked to their accomplishments, who has looked to their position, who has looked to everything that would, they think, keep them from answering to God, there is coming a day when that reality will strike for everyone, not just a handful. No one will escape this. Paul said, every knee is going to kneel, and every knee is going to bow, and every tongue is going to confess what Abraham said thousands of years ago. You are Master, and you are authority. And so here's what would be best for all of us, and a good reminder for all of us would be this. If I'm going to acknowledge this reality at some point in the future, I'd be a whole lot better off if I just went ahead and acknowledged it right now. My life would be a whole lot easier if, like Paul said, I quit kicking against the pricks. If I would just say, Lord, I'm tired of fighting your authority. I'm tired of fighting your control, and I'm tired of being the one who's trying to make all the decisions in my life. If I would reach that point, if you would reach that point, here's what would happen. It would take so much stress and burden off of us because we're no longer fighting against the inevitable. It's kind of like aging. If we'd stop fighting it, we'd stop stressing so much. Obviously not a popular statement to some of you. I'm just saying, if we would stop fighting it, so much stress would be eliminated. Do I need to be reminded He is Master? I do.

0: Do you need to be reminded that he's master? Maybe. The bottom line is this. It doesn't matter what any of us think. As the eternal, self-existing God, he is not seeking permission to be our master. He is the master, and we might as well accept it. If you're fighting it today, just give in and yield to him and enjoy the peace that comes from such.
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3: 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We have Godsmack, Papa Roach, Slayer, Stone Temple Pilots, Cypress Hill, Black Label Society, Hollywood Undead, Dropkick Murphys, Pretty Reckless, and more. 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
7: Torn jeans, black eyeliner, and a broken heart. 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

Good morning, Central. It's good to see you today. Yeah, we're happy. We're happy that you are here and participating with us in worship, and we're glad for you to do that. I'm going to ask if you would, if you are our guest, you received this worship folder when you came in, and there's a part that says welcome. If you don't mind taking that and filling it out, in just a few moments, we'll be worshiping with our offering, and we would love for you to place it there. We might have a record of your visit with us today. Richard and Jan Morris have a guest with them, a foreign exchange student many, many, many years ago that was here at Central, and he lives in Canada, and he's down in the lower 48, 50, to visit with Richard and Jan. Stand, if you would. All right? Right over there. Turn the lights up, and let's see. There. I did not recognize him. Yeah, it's been several years that he's been here, but we're glad you're here today. Thank you for coming. All right, if you are a guest, we want you to stand, and the rest of our church family, you greet the people around the area where you are for just a few moments, and then we'll begin our singing together.

for the offering. Father, we come this morning just thanking you for all that you've given us. And Father, we just pray that you will bless this offering, bless the gift and the giver, Lord. And Father, we just give you the praise for Jesus in all things. Amen.

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0: Y'all did a marvelous job of singing today. Appreciate that. Let's pray together before James comes. Lord, we just love you. And we thank you, Lord, for today. We thank you for your word, how it's shared with us in Bible study, how it will be shared in just a few moments. Lord, we thank you for it. Thank you for the cross. Lord, it means so much to us, and we thank you for that, for what it means, what it portrays, that our Lord and Savior crucified, buried, and rose again, and we're here today. Thank you for loving us, and we love you. In your name I pray. Amen.
1: Amen and amen. Y'all feel like you've been singing? Yeah. Daniel, the second chapter. Hey, let me ask you a couple questions before we get cranking on this. Have you ever felt anything about, have you ever had jealousy? Ever struggled with jealousy? Ever had an issue with maybe a cohort at work that got promoted over you or up above you or however it is, and you should have got that? Or maybe you've had jealousy of somebody that hugged your husband or hugged your wife, and you struggled with that over the years. And while we agree about that a little bit, usually it's those that have never been married or don't understand what marriage is. I also want us to know that jealousy has the ability to destroy the family, to destroy the family. And so this next Sunday, I'm going to be talking about jealousy. I'm going to be speaking on jealousy out of Daniel, the third chapter, probably third and fourth. Okay? So we'll be there. We're in Daniel 2 today. Daniel 2. And we're going to talk about some things that we see as an effort to be obedient to God.

listen to God, understand God's words, but also give praise when God talks to us, deals with our hearts, works in us. And so in that process, Daniel 2, in the second year of the reign of Nebuchadnezzar, Nebuchadnezzar had dreams. His spirit was troubled and his sleep left him. Then the king commanded that the magicians, the enchanters, the sorcerers, and the Chaldeans be summoned to tell the king his dreams. So they came in and stood before the king. And the king said to them, I had a dream, and my spirit is troubled to know the dream. Then the Chaldeans said to the king in Aramaic, O king, live forever. Tell your servants the dream, and we will show the interpretation. I want to stop there just for a minute. One of the things that we see in Daniel 2, 1 through 4 is that the king is no dummy. Because he already knew that if he told those that were supposed to be giving him insight and wisdom, he knew that if he did, if he told them this, if he gave them the insight, they would ask for the dream. What was the dream? And we'll tell you what it means. But the king already had it down in his mind. He said, nah, I'm not telling them. But what you don't know, what you don't probably understand out of this, is that all of these guys were indebted to the king. In fact, their whole job was to be spiritually searching, spiritually knowing God and God's will, or the gods of this king, Nebuchadnezzar. Remember, we know that Baal was one of them. We know that there's several gods that are here. And one of the processing units that we look at here is that they wanted to have the king, wanted to have all the astrologers and all those guys that he took care of. He fed, he made sure that they had the best of everything they could, and that whenever he asked anything of them, they would go to their sorcerers or enchanters, whatever it was, and get the meaning. And when they couldn't do it, I think in his heart, he already suspected that they were just full of hot air. By the way, a lot of the people that read signs and wonders today, and by the way, if we're just to be owning this, the Bible says stay away from them. And the reasoning behind it is because if you mess with somebody that does tarot cards, you're stupid, just flat out. The Word of God says that'll get you. Well, Brother James, I do that. Well, you're stupid. If the Bible says don't. Okay. I got past the hard part. Now here comes the easy. In this process, there's something that's going to happen here. Nebuchadnezzar's dream in Daniel 2 comes alive. Now, the reason it comes alive is not because of these guys. In fact, if you look at it, the verse 4, the Chaldeans said to the king in Aramaic, O king, live forever, tell your servants the dream. No, can't do that. The king answered them and said, Chaldeans, the word from me is firm. If you don't make known to me the dream and interpretations, you shall be torn limb from limb, and your houses shall be laid in ruins. But if you show the dream and its interpretations, you shall receive from me gifts and rewards and great honor. Therefore, show me the dream and its interpretation. And they answered, verse 7, a second time and said, let the king tell his servants the dream. That way we can make up anything we want. Sound familiar, doesn't it? Verse 8, the king answered and said, I know this with certainty that you're trying to gain time, because you see that the word from me is firm. If you do not make the dream known to me, but there is but one sentence for you. You have agreed to speak lying and corrupt words before me till the times change. Therefore,
Tell me the dream, and I shall know that you can count. You can show me the interpretations. Chaldeans answered the king, there's not a man on earth who can meet the king's demands, for no great and powerful king has asked such a thing of any magician or enchanter or Chaldean. Verse 11, the thing that the king asks is difficult, and no one can show this it to the king except the gods whose dwelling is not with flesh. Now, there was something that was spoken there, even though you see a little G in your texture here of this writing. They know that if it was done, it was going to be by God. Now, what does that tell you? Do you think that Lord God Almighty is listening and he's going, now watch this? I kind of get the idea that he has the mentality, Lord God Almighty, our Father, has the mentality is, I got to teach some things to these people that have been saying that. And by the way, let me just say this. When we were in Africa and we were teaching and preaching and leading, they let the mosque out to Mother and Dana were doing a felt story. And the felt story was about King David. And they would come and they would sit out way out away from it, and you could see them just straining to see. But they didn't want their people, their other Muslim buddies, they didn't want them to know that they were straining to see and hear and know what was being said. And a little bit later, I look back there and they're not there. They had slid over on the side to where they could get at least where they could hear. And here's why. Because lost people want to hear what we're telling about things they don't understand. They want to know who this Jesus is, who this God is. They want to know the power, the authority that he has today. That's why it's important for you and I not to be ashamed of the gospel of Christ, to share the faith. And in that process, we see something else happen. Look at verse 12. Because of this, the king was angry and very furious and commanded that all the wise men of Babylon be destroyed. So the decree went out, and the wise men were about to be killed, and they sought Daniel and his companions. They sought Daniel and his companions. Now, all of a sudden, they're wanting the God that Daniel serves to save them. That's what this means. Then Daniel replied with prudence and discretion to Arioch, the captain of the king's guard, who had gone out to kill wise men of Babylon. He declared to Arioch, the king's captain, why is this decree of the king so urgent? Then Arioch made the matter known to Daniel, and Daniel went in and requested the king to appoint a time that he might show the interpretation to the king. Had the Lord already given him the interpretation? No. But he needed a little time with the Lord on it. You know what that sounds like to me? Sounds like he prays. He gets before the Lord. He gets before God Almighty and he says, Lord, here's what's going on. Can I get us to a spot right this morning we need to probably be? When you're hurting, when you're struggling, when things are going on in your life, it's okay to get before the Lord and say, Lord, I'm struggling. It's okay to get before the Lord and say, Lord, this is going on around me. How can you shine through this? How can you help me with this? How can you deal with this? How can you help us to get to a place to where I'm growing in this? So I see some things happening. Look at verse 17. Then Daniel went to his house and made the matter known to his prayer team. That's who, Hananiah, Mishael, and Azariah, his companions, and told them to seek the mercy from the God of heaven concerning this mystery, so that Daniel and his companions might not be destroyed with the rest of the wise men of Babylon. Then the mystery was revealed to Daniel in a vision. Then the mystery. Did you get the time frame? Daniel went to the king. King, let me get this before. Let me have a little time. Let me get this before you.
then let me, I'll tell you what it is. Then he goes to God, he asks God for it, and God gives it to him, revealed to Daniel in a vision of the night. Then Daniel blessed the God of heaven, and Daniel answered and said, blessed be the name of God forever and ever, to whom belong wisdom and might. Verse 21, he changes times and seasons. He removes kings and sets up kings. He gives wisdom to the wise and knowledge to those who have understanding. He reveals deep and hidden things. He knows what is in the darkness, and the light dwells with him. To you, verse 23, O God of my fathers, I give thanks and praise, for you have given me wisdom and might and have made known to me what we asked of you, for you have made known to us the king's matter. Therefore Daniel went to Arioch. Now wait, do you remember in the very first sermon last week that we did on this, that Daniel, whenever he had first gotten into this place of Nebuchadnezzar's, got him and all Shadrach, Meshach, and Abednego, all these guys with him, and he says, I want to go to this leader over me who's taking care of all my food and everything. I'm going to go to him and I'm going to talk to him and I'm going to ask him to let me do it this way. I want veggies and water to drink. No wine, no foods that were sacrificed. Remember what we talked about last Sunday? And so in that process, Daniel does something really unique. He goes again to show us that there are in every place in Pampa, Texas, we have somebody that has authority over us, to the mayor, to the police department and the fire department. We have people that have authority over us. And so what's he do? He goes to Arioch and he tells Arioch, hey, look, this is going on. I need to have a meeting with the king. Verse 24, therefore Daniel went to Arioch, whom the king had appointed to destroy the wise men of Babylon. He went and said thus to him, do not destroy the wise men of Babylon. Now, wait a minute. Let's ask a question. Was this the smartest thing that he could have done? I mean, if he'd have been quiet, he'd have been the only, him and Shadrach, Meshach, and Abednego, they'd have been the only wise men before the king. He could have got rid of all the upper talent. God had a different idea. God had a different way, a different mindset. Nothing wrong with that. Let's trust God. He sees tomorrow. We don't. Daniel understood that. So in the process, some things start taking place. By the way, look at this. Verse 25 again. Then Arioch brought in Daniel before the king in haste and said thus to him, I have found among the exiles from Judah a man who will make known to the king the interpretation. The king declared to Daniel, whose name was Belshazzar, because you remember he changed his name, are you able to make known to me the dream that I have seen and its interpretation? Daniel answered the king and said, no wise men, enchanters, and magicians or astrologers can show to the king the mystery of the king has asked. But there in verse 28 is a God in heaven who reveals mysteries and has made known to King Nebuchadnezzar what will be in the latter days. Your dream and the visions of your head as you lay in bed are these. To you, O king, as you lay in bed came thoughts of what would be after this. And he who reveals mysteries made known to you what is to be. Verse 30, but as for me, this mystery has been revealed to me, not because of any wisdom that I have more than all of the living, but in order that the interpretation may be known to the king and that you may know the thoughts of your mind. So something happens here. Now I want you to look with me just for a minute, because we're fixing to hit this pretty hard. And I know this is not easy to see, because I had to pretty well put it all together for it to be able to be seen by us. But the head of gold is going to be kind of like this. And then the breast and arms of silver. And those mean something. We'll come back to that in a minute. Belly and thighs of brass, legs of iron, and then feet and toes of part iron and part clay, which is
All of those are interpretations. Now, we get that. We understand. By the way, are you aware that Daniel is very helpful if you're going to study the book of Revelation? Not only is Daniel very important, but we got to understand that there are some books within the Word of God that they're prerequisite for studying the book of Revelation. So here's where we get. Whenever he starts talking about the head of gold, the breast and arms of silver, the thighs of brass, the legs of iron, and the feet and the toes, part iron, part clay, we've got to start understanding this as Daniel is portraying it to the king. Verse 31. You saw, O king, and behold the great image. This image, mighty of exceeding brightness, stood before you, and its appearance was frightening. The head is of this image was of fine gold, its chest and arms of silver, its middle and thighs of bronze, its legs of iron, its feet partly of iron and partly of clay. And as you looked, a stone was cut out of it by no human hand, and it struck the image on its feet of iron and clay and broke them into pieces. I had a picture, I don't now, but it was a big old, looked like kind of a granite stone coming from heaven, fires behind it. It's kind of what it looks like here, and it's not cut by man. So in other words, not square, not octangle, is all different angles. And it comes and hits the feet. And when it hits the feet, the picture of it kind of just, it's destroyed. It's just broke it into millions and millions of pieces. Even the iron legs, the thighs of brass, the arms of silver, and the head of gold, it just turns it into a puff cloud. Now, why is this important? Look at verse 36. This was the dream. Now we will tell the king its interpretation. You, O king, the king of kings, to whom the God of heavens has given the kingdom, the power and the might and the glory, and into whose hands he has given wherever they dwell the children of man, the beasts of the field, and the birds of the heavens, make you rule over them all. You are the head of gold. Another kingdom inferior to you shall arise after you, and yet the third kingdom of bronze, which shall rule over all the earth, and there shall be a fourth kingdom, strong as iron, because iron breaks into pieces and shatters all things, and like iron that crushes, it shall break and crush all these. And as you see the feet and toes partly of potter's clay and partly of iron, it shall be divided kingdoms or kingdom. But some of the firmness of iron shall be in, just as you saw iron mixed with soft clay. Verse 42. And as the toes of the feet were partly iron, partly clay, so the kingdom shall be partly strong and partly brittle. And you saw the iron mixed with soft clay, so they will mix with one another in marriage. But they will not hold together, just as iron does not mix with clay. And in the days of those kings, the kingdom, the God of heaven will set up the kingdom that shall be never be destroyed, nor shall the kingdom be left to another people. It shall break into pieces all these kingdoms and shall bring to them an end, and it shall stand forever. Just as you saw that stone was cut from the mountain, a mountain by no human hand, and that it broke into pieces of iron, the bronze, the clay, silver, and the gold, a great God has made known to the king what shall be after this. The dream is certain and its interpretation for sure. Number one, I want you to know, whenever we start looking at Daniel 2, we see that he called the wise men and the Chaldeans onto this project, and he wanted them to interpret what they saw. But let me just get with you somewhere. If you read God's word and you start seeing God doing things, then you understand it's God's hand moving. If
if somebody says to you, well, Brother James, he's preaching on Jesus today, and I have not studied it, and I've not worked through it, I've not prayed about it, but I come back to you and I say something that doesn't come in line with the word, I want you to know you need to get shook of me pretty doggone fast, because the word will come back to be the end result of God's hand. So whomever we choose next for a pastor, he better have the hand of God on him, or we don't choose him. How do you know that? How do you know he's got the hand of God? There's sometimes I walk under the hand of God and I know it. It's without a doubt. And then there's sometimes I'm a jerk, stupid, ignorant, and I pull dumb stuff and I don't do the things I'm supposed to do. And I'm not walking under the hand of God and I know it. And boy, howdy, I want to get my heart right, my mind right, because I know that there's consequences to preaching not being in God's will. Thank you too for being godly. You need to know that not all preachers are godly. They can start off godly. Oh, you know some of them. Okay. No one can do this. Too bad, so sad. They're looking at the king going, nobody can do this. And he's saying, too bad, so sad. Get it right. You've been given houses, you've been given place to live, we've been taking care of your food forever, and you're supposed to be a godly group of men. Not God as in big G, little G. So King Neb, I said Nebuchadnezzar, because if you spelled that out 50 times, you get to be a pro, and I really don't want to be a pro at that. King Neb, well, it is going to cost you if you don't come up with what you need to come up with. So wise men, no one but a God can do this. And King Nebuchadnezzar now heard that, and Daniel comes to him and says, hey, don't kill them. Yeah, you're right, they're idiots, but don't kill them. Now, in my very first beginning of this sermon, I said, why not get rid of them? They're not godly, they're not righteous. No, but they have the ability to be. Do we throw people away? No, that's not our job. It's not our job to get rid of folks. Let God do that if he doesn't want them here. So Daniel gets the call. He talked to his partners in ministry. He goes to them and he prays. And notice that Shadrach, Meshach, Abednego, and Daniel, all four, probably praying together. Now, this last week, it culminated several conversations. I got to tell you about a couple of them. Here's one. One of them was, somebody was saying to me, they said, well, Brother James, do you think that Shadrach, Meshach, and Abednego were godly men? And I said, not as godly as they got. Because, believe it or not, they were part of the four that were going to be destroyed. King Nebuchadnezzar was going to kill them all. All. So what's Daniel do? Daniel says, Neb, now listen, buddy, I'll bring it to you. I know that's not how it happened. Oh, king, live forever type of thing, you know. Something else happened. He talks to the king and he says to the king, I've had an important conversation with God. And he's going to tell us, he's going to tell you what this means. Then God gives Daniel the dream's meanings. Now here we go. I want you to look at the second part, right under the head of gold. The Syro-Babylonian monarchy, the lion. There were two kings that did real well, Nebuchadnezzar, Belshazzar. They followed each other. And that was 671 to 538 B.C. before Christ. Breast and arms of silver was the Medo-Persian Empire, the bear, Cyrus and Darius there. And then the belly
and thighs of brass. That was the Greco-Macedonian kingdom, and it was classified as Alexander the Great's the leopard. And then the legs of iron was the great Roman Empire. Now you're seeing the four different leaderships that come, and then at the feet and toes, part iron, part clay, part strong, part great, part wonderful. Nebuchadnezzar was a good king. Are y'all understanding where I'm at? Hello? Okay. And so in that process, feet and toes, part iron, part clay, and here's the kingdoms of the ten toes: Italy, France, Belgium, England, Holland, Portugal, Prussia, Austria, Spain, and Greece. And we know that all those had some tough times and good times. But when a leader is godly and right, head of gold, even he can be a good leader and not be godly. But we are going to see God do some things in him, because God straightens up his heart a little bit. So the king is excited, and Daniel tells him the dream, tells him what it was, tells him how it looks. Daniel praised the God of heaven. He didn't take all the glory. By the way, if you want to see a real, true, honest to goodness preacher that gets up to preach to thousands of people, he'll do what Billy Graham, he'll give glory back to God. I just want you to understand, when this building's full, it won't be because of James Greer and his great preaching. No. It will be because God is moving in its people, and they want to hear and feel and know God's word. And they want to grow from it. And there's nothing wrong with that. And listen to this. Daniel speaks to the king through the proper channel. Still goes to the leadership. He still stays in the proper lane. He still asks to see the king at the proper way. And then three, God, who knows all, tells the story. Look at the interpretation, verse 36 through 45. And then the king gives mouth service to Daniel's God. Mouth service only. And I want to read that verse 47 through 48. Let me get my glasses back on. Here we go. Let me get my page turned. What do I do here? Okay. And I want to do... Oh, there's why. There it is. I'm back. Just as you saw that the stone was cut from the mountain by no human hand, and that it broke the pieces of the iron, the bronze, the clay, the silver, and the gold, a great God had made known to the king what shall be after this. And the dream is certain, its interpretation sure. Then King Nebuchadnezzar, verse 46, fell upon his face and paid homage to Daniel and commanded that an offering and incense be offered up to him. And the king answered and said to Daniel, truly your God is a God of gods, big G, little g. See that? Okay. And Lord of kings and a revealer of mysteries, for you have been able to reveal this mystery. Then the king gave Daniel high honors and many great gifts and made him ruler over the whole province of Babylon and chief prefect over all the wise men of and chief prefect over all the wise men of Babylon. Did you pick it? Why not destroy them? Why not kill them? Why not get rid of them? That's what I'm thinking, and God has a different idea. Daniel's fixing to pour into all those guys God. He's fixing to get them to change their minds. Daniel made a request to the king, and he appointed Shadrach, Meshach, and Abednego over the affairs of the province of Babylon. In other words, hey, king, would you take care of my guys that are prayer partners with me? But Daniel remained at the king's court so that he could have the king's ear, because God put him there and wanted him to be able to help the king make moves. Okay.
Here we go. The king gives mouth service to Daniel's God. Daniel did not forget his prayer partners. He comes in line with what is set up. So here's today's sermon. Daniel doesn't rush God, but there are some moments that God's not telling Daniel anything until Daniel comes to him and says, "Okay, Lord, here's what's going on." And then God speaks to him. Okay, did you know that I see nowhere in the Bible that God just blows your doors down and talks to you without you having been open to listening to him in the first place? Daniel knows that the king is not a patient man. Daniel kept telling the king it was the God he served that could do this. He knew that God could do this. He knew it. He told him that. Daniel shares the blessing of the interpretation with his prayer partners and the king. He tells the king, this is the reason this happened. Daniel keeps planting seeds into the king about his God. He's not through with him. You know, just because you interpret a dream wouldn't make a king turn right then. He may think, okay, there could be some other reasons he knows this. Maybe I talk in my sleep. I don't know. But here's what I do know. Now, King Nebuchadnezzar wanted everyone to celebrate the golden image that he had made. We're going to talk about this golden image and the jealousy that the others had. But we're not doing that right now. That's next week. I want to go to the invitational piece, and here's what it is. The reason I'm writing it down, because not for you to take notes, but you to think about what's written. First off and foremost, Jesus is coming again. The same story Daniel told to the king. He's coming again. Y'all, he's coming again. Matt, he's coming again. Sharon, coming again. I just want y'all to think it out, figure it out. This is why we come here. This is why we study this stuff. This is why we try to understand. He's coming. Second, we will stand before him one day soon. How will you answer him? Are you going to answer him as a child that is listening to somebody that's been obedient? Oh, I'll never forget the time I got. Mom decided that Vicki and I had a fight. In the little shotgun house we grew up in. And so I was probably 13, 14 years old, and she had been working on me with her fisticuffs. She was pretty good. And I grabbed a hold of her, got a hold of her, and throwed her, and she landed on the furnace, and up and into the wall, and it, a whole body, whole. Immediately the fighting quit. We're dead. You're dead. You threw me into it. Yeah, but you were fighting with me. We're both dead. Mom got home. My mother, I don't know about your mama, but Mary, did you take care of business or did you let your husband take care of business? My mama took care of business. Yeah. She was over there on the furnace, and you just get over it, you're warming up. She looks down and then she goes. I was sunk. That body hole matched my sister. Only one in the house that throwed her around was me. Oops. We're going to stand before God guilty one day, except for the blood. And if you've accepted Jesus as personal Lord and Savior, the blood takes place. Because see, you and I are guilty. We're guilty. Now, you may have grown up in a house where you got beat on and you were always
traumatized in guilt, but I just want you to know I am guilty. I'm a sinner. But because I've asked Jesus into my heart and asked him to forgive me of my sin, I come in line with his word, and his word teaches, yes, we got a whooping out of the hole in the wall. Yes, we heard about it until after it was fixed, and then years later. But here's the thing about accepting God's word. Once it's gone, it's gone. As far as the east is from the west, my sins will be held against me no more. Now, I'm the first one to talk about this hole in the wall in years, because neither mom or dad are still around to tell the story. Can I ask you what's destroying your life right now? What are some things, what idols are you bowing to that are not of God? What things are in your life that have become idols? Things that are more important than anything else. So it could be, I saw a 442. It was a fine looking car this week. If I ever had an idol, it might have been something like that. But God never allowed me to go there. But I've seen other things become idols in our lives. Our children, the response, school, 100 things, you could name it. And it'll destroy your life. Last, what things are going on in your life right now that you need help with? Maybe it's a struggle that nobody's helping you with, and you're carrying it, and you feel like you're carrying it all by yourself. Here's the invitation. If you have never asked Jesus to live in your heart and forgive you of your sin, then I will promise you, you don't have to live in guilt forever. You can be set free today. Or maybe you're one of those that today, just today, man, you think about all the idols you have in your life, and God is far down the list when it comes to truth. Wait, how do I know if something's an idol? You put your time and you put your money in it above everything else. Wait a minute, I got a car, I got to put gas in. Is that an idol? Maybe. If you go shine on it more than you do your Bible, or maybe you go clean it instead of read the word. Yeah, there's some upkeep that needs to happen, but does it do that in the place of where God wants your heart with him? Maybe today you're just at a place in your life where you know there's some things that have to happen. King Nebuchadnezzar, he was blinded to the way he's always done it. Hello, always done it. God wants to change how we look at this. I want to encourage you. What things are going to keep going on in your life right now that you need help with right now? Would you pray with me this morning? My Heavenly Father, I thank you for your word that teaches us that while King Nebuchadnezzar may never have gotten everything right, he would have been a good king. There were good things that he did, but Lord, without him giving his heart and his life to you, I would say that he's lost, and know how important he really was. Wasn't anything if he wasn't of you. Dear God, I pray that today our hearts would be open to you moving in us. If there's idols above you that we have placed in our hearts, in our lives, I pray that you help us to lay those down today. Today. I pray that your heart would be open to hearing us call out to you, Lord Jesus, work in us. Draw us. Help us to be faithful to you, Lord. Lord Jesus, I thank you that we're here today to be able to hear your word. Now work, Father, for it's in the name of Jesus we pray. Will you stand with me this morning? We're going to sing.
And as we sing, think about the words that are fixing to be sung.

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2: Howdy, hey, howdy, ho, y'all. This is Dan Lurie telling you what's playing at your Cinema 4.
3: Coyote versus Acme. It's been years, and not one of Acme's products has helped Wile E. Coyote Esquire catch that darned roadrunner. Well, that doesn't. That really doesn't. If Acme is going to sell such defunct stuff to him, then this means war.
4: We all know who's responsible, and all of his injuries are self-inflicted.
3: The Coyote is taking Acme's back ends back into court and suing for damages. It's a lawsuit for the ages. Unfortunately, Acme intends to play dirty. They may go so far as to take Wile E out of the picture entirely, but Acme has no idea who they're messing with.
5: Before the world ended,
6: I was kissing my wife, playing with my dog.
7: Jesper!
5: The world that was doesn't exist.
8: The dog stars.
5: Here is just
8: the virus almost killed everyone. Maybe it would have been better if it had. Iggs does what he can as a civilian pilot in this post-apocalyptic wasteland, flying deliveries wherever he can. But a soul dies a little each and every day, and he only has so much of it left. But that changes when he meets Sima, a medic who seems to have a real talent for rejuvenating his spirit. Maybe Iggs can fight a little longer. Directed by Ridley Scott. Starring Jacob Elordi, Josh Brolin, Margot Qualley, Allison Janney, Guy Pearce, and Benedict Wong.
3: The Paw Patrol is back in action in their brand new movie. And this time, they've come across something huge. Dinosaurs on an island, and they've got the chomps to defend them all.
9: No fair! I want a dinosaur BFF! Best friends forever!
3: But it's not all fun and games. The Paw Patrol and their new dino buddies are going to have to work together fast if they want to save the island. Featuring new music from the Backstreet Boys, this is Paw Patrol, the Dino Movie.
10: I'm scaring my daughter. I need someone to tell me how to stop this.
11: They exist just out of reach. You can't see them, and they can't grab you. Unless your name is Gemma.
12: Then the next one.
11: There may be others who can see them, like Gemma. But none of them can do what she can.
12: But you can do something I didn't know was possible. You can bring demons back to the human world. Permanently.
11: They're on the hunt. They're after her. And when they catch her, they'll come for you sooner or later.
12: I can't control this.
11: Insidious out of the further.
13: Hi, my name is Peter Parker. You don't remember me, but we used to know each other. Something bad was going to happen, and the only way to stop it was to make everyone forget about me. Because I'm not just Peter Parker. I'm Spider-Man.
3: Spider-Man, brand new day. When last we saw our favorite webhead, he was alone. His Aunt May is dead. His friends don't remember who he is. The Avengers he fought alongside are no more. He is all alone.
12: What is happening to me?
3: And if that wasn't enough to deal with, something is going wrong with his powers. He's becoming more powerful and more unstable. And if that wasn't enough, there's a new enemy wrecking havoc on the city. One who seems to have an unstoppable ability to possess others.
14: We are faced with a danger that we can't control. One we can't even see.
3: Who is this new threat? What do they want? Can Spider-Man keep himself from going berserk? Only one way to find out.
15: Nice flowers.
13: Oh, they're a housewarming gift.
15: I'm MJ.
13: I'm just a neighbor from across the hall.
15: Friendly neighbor.
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1: Howdy, hey, howdy, ho, y'all. 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
2: Coyote versus Acme. It's been years, and not one of Acme's products has helped Wile-E Coyote Esquire catch that darned roadrunner. Well, that doesn't. That really doesn't. If Acme is going to sell such defunct stuff to him, then this means war.
3: We all know who's responsible, and all of his injuries are self-inflicted.
2: The Coyote is taking Acme's back ends back into court and suing for damages. It's a lawsuit for the ages. Unfortunately, Acme intends to play dirty. They may go so far as to take Wile-E out of the picture entirely, but Acme has no idea who they're messing with.
4: Before the world ended,
5: I was kissing my wife, playing with my dog.
6: Jasper!
4: The world that was doesn't exist.
7: The dog stars. The virus almost killed everyone. Maybe it would have been better if it had. Higgs does what he can as a civilian pilot in this post-apocalyptic wasteland, flying deliveries wherever he can. But his soul dies a little each and every day, and he only has so much of it left. But that changes when he meets Sima, a medic who seems to have a real talent for rejuvenating his spirit. Maybe Higgs can fight a little longer. Directed by Ridley Scott. Starring Jacob Elordi, Josh Brolin, Margot Qualley, Allison Janney, Guy Pearce, and Benedict Wong. The Paw Patrol is back in action in their brand new movie, and this time, they've come across something huge. Dinosaurs on an island, and they've got the chomps to defend them all.
8: No fair! I want a dinosaur BFF! Best friends forever!
7: But it's not all fun and games. The Paw Patrol and their new dino buddies are going to have to work together fast if they want to save the island. Featuring new music from the Backstreet Boys, this is Paw Patrol, the Dino Movie.
9: I'm scaring my daughter. I need someone to tell me how to stop this.
10: They exist just out of reach. You can't see them, and they can't grab you. Unless your name is Gemma.
11: Then the next one.
10: There may be others who can see them, like Gemma. But none of them can do what she can.
11: But you can do something I didn't know was possible. You can bring demons back to the human world. Permanently.
10: They're on the hunt. They're after her. And when they catch her, they'll come for you sooner or later. Insidious out of the further.
12: Hi, my name is Peter Parker. You don't remember me, but we used to know each other. Something bad was going to happen, and the only way to stop it was to make everyone forget about me. Because I'm not just Peter Parker. I'm Spider-Man.
7: Spider-Man, brand new day. When last we saw our favorite webhead, he was alone. His Aunt May is dead. His friends don't remember who he is. The Avengers he fought alongside are no more. He is all alone.
12: What is happening to me?
7: And if that wasn't enough to deal with, something is going wrong with his powers. He's becoming more powerful and more unstable. And if that wasn't enough, there's a new enemy wrecking havoc on the city. One who seems to have an unstoppable ability to possess others.
13: We are faced with a danger that we can't control. One we can't even see.
7: Who is this new threat? What do they want? Can Spider-Man keep himself from going berserk? Only one way to find out.
14: Nice flowers.
12: Oh, they're a housewarming gift.
14: I'm MJ.
12: I'm just a neighbor from across the hall.
14: Friendly neighbor.
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21: 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When the flannel came out and the gloss came off,

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1: 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The green light flashes, the flags go up, churning and burning.

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